The final notes that Lauren Mazel conducted as music director of the New York Philharmonic. We just heard his grand finale concert from June 2009, featuring the Symphony No. 8 by Gustav Mahler. Joining the orchestra for the broadcast were sopranos Christine Brewer, Nancy Gustafson, Janine DeBeek, mezzo-sopranos Mary Phillips and Nancy Maltzby, tenor Anthony Dean Griffey, bass Wolfgang Schön, and bass baritone Jason Grant. Also featured were the New York Choral Artists, the Dessoff Symphony Choir, and the Brooklyn Youth Chorus. That concert, as well as the entirety of Lauren Mazel's Mahler cycle with the New York Philharmonic, is still commercially available wherever you purchase digital music. You, of course, can learn more when you visit the orchestra's website, nyphil.org. Lauren Mazel passed away in July 2014, but we are thankful to have recordings such as this one to remind us just how powerful and imaginative he was on the podium. He often said that it was always an honor and privilege to conduct the New York Philharmonic. I think we can say, in turn, that it will always be an honor and privilege to hear him do so.

The New York Philharmonic this week is generously underwritten by the Kaplan Brothers Fund, the Audrey Love Charitable Foundation, the Philharmonic's corporate partner MetLife Foundation, and by an award from the National Endowment for the Arts on the web at arts.gov.

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1: Next on the Spanish Hour, the romantic Spanish violin. Hello, I'm Candace Agree. Welcome to the Spanish Hour, a weekly program of classical music from Spain and the Spanish-speaking world. This week, a taste of some of the great works written for violin in the second half of the 19th century. And we'll begin with music by the violin virtuoso Pablo de Sarasate, born in Pamplona in 1844. Among his compositions are innumerable fantasies on opera themes, transcriptions of various works, and characteristic pieces inspired by the folk dances of his native Spain. Sarasate felt a noble pride in presenting his folk-based compositions, for they seemed to possess the collective memory of his country, which he conveyed to foreigners and Spaniards alike. Here is Sarasate's Carmen Fantasy, a tour de force using themes from Bizet's opera. The violinist is Anna Sophie Mutter, with James Levine leading the Vienna Philharmonic.

Violinist Anne-Sophie Mutter, the Vienna Philharmonic conducted by James Levine, and the Carmen Fantasy by Pablo de Sarasate. Classics of the Romantic Spanish Violin on the Spanish Hour. I'm Candace Agree, and thanks for joining me. Jesús de Monasterio y Agüeros, one of the great figures of Spanish musical romanticism, was born in the Cantabrian village of Potes on March 21, 1836. Like Sarasate, Monasterio was a child prodigy. Enrique Fernández Arbós and cellist Pablo Casals were among Monasterio's disciples. Written in 1855 and revised in 1862, the Grand National Fantasy on popular Spanish airs makes use of many of the popular 6/8 rhythms and tonal structures of Spain's folkloric music, including a Jota Aragonesa and the so-called Andalusian scale. Here are violinist Manuel Guillén and pianist María Jesús García.

Violinist Manuel Guillén and pianist Maria Jesús García performed the Grand Fantasy Nationale sur Désert Populaire Espagnol by Jesús de Monasterio. I'm Candace Agree, and you're listening to The Spanish Hour, a weekly journey exploring the classical music of Spain and the Spanish-speaking world. Today's program of romantic Spanish violin classics concludes with music of Enrique Fernández Arbós. He's probably best known to classical music lovers in this country for his orchestrations of five pieces from Isaac Albéniz's Iberia. His concerto, three concert pieces for violin and orchestra, was written in 1901. The three movements, inspired by Spanish popular dances, are zambra, guajiras, and tango, dedicated to Joseph Joachim, Eugenie Sai, and Pablo de Sarasate, respectively. We'll hear the remarkable Ara Malikian as soloist with Orquesta Sinfónica de Madrid, conducted by Jesús López Cobos.

Violinist Ada Malikyan, the soloist in three concert pieces for violin and orchestra, Opus 6, by Enrique Fernandez Arbos. Jesus López Cobos conducting the Madrid Symphony Orchestra. That concludes this edition of the Spanish Hour. You can find the playlist for this program, sound files, interesting links, and more by visiting thespanishhour.org. Also find the Spanish Hour on Facebook, Twitter, and YouTube. I'm Candace Agree. Until next time, thank you for joining me for the

This is the Composer's Datebook for May 8th. I'm John Burge. On today's date in 1938, a musical soiree was held at Dumbarton Oaks, a magnificent house on the crest of a wooded valley in Washington, D.C. This was the home of Mr. and Mrs. Robert Woods Bliss. Mr. Bliss had retired from a distinguished career in the U.S. Foreign Service, which included a posting in St. Petersburg in 1907, around the same time that a young Russian composer named Igor Stravinsky was getting some of his first public performances there. Mr. and Mrs. Bliss commissioned Stravinsky to write a chamber work to be premiered at their 30th wedding anniversary, a work now known as Dumbarton Oaks Concerto. A little concerto in the style of the Brandenburg Concertos, was how Stravinsky put it, adding, "I played Bach very regularly during the composition of the concerto when I was greatly attracted to the Brandenburg Concertos. Whether or not the first theme of my first movement is a conscious borrowing from the third of the Brandenburg set, I do not know. What I can say is that Bach would most certainly have been delighted to loan it to me. To borrow in this way was exactly the sort of thing he liked to do."

It started off with a rather less inspired title. What's in a Name? Coming up this hour. Edvard Grieg's making no bones about his inspiration for this next piece. It's called Spring.

The Danish National Radio Choir performing Spring by Edvard Grieg. Would you be just as excited about a Robert Zimmerman concert as you would be about a Bob Dylan concert? Because they're the same guy. The name Bob Dylan just has a kind of beauty to it, phonically, right? Plus, it reminds you of the poet, Dylan Thomas. Zimmerman just doesn't scream rock star to me. So, the question on the table is the musical version of whether to judge a book by its cover, which is to say, whether to judge a piece by its title. Here's one that started off as the regular old Promenade Sentimentale. Ho-hum, we've heard that one before. But you and I know it as Clair de Lune. Ah, magic.

Just a springtime stroll in the moonlight. Clair de Lune from the Sweet Bergamasque by Claude Debussy. That was Matthias Monius conducting the Academy of St. Martin in the Fields featuring oboist Albrecht Meyer. The beautiful violin playing of Esther Abrami features on many of the pieces you hear during these hours. She composes as well. Here she is with her own ensemble performing one of her compositions, Tournelle.

violinist Esther Abrami with the Esther Abrami Ensemble, performing one of her pieces called Tournelle. Tournelle, as of course you know, means small tower or a turret, which I think fits well. That piece is short, but it also sounds high. Tall. It's short and it's tall. The man called the creator of the modern Mexican song has a concierto for you coming right up.

José Cerebrier, conducting the New York Philharmonic Concierto del Sur, Concerto of the South, by Manuel Ponce. That was written for the Spanish guitarist Andres Segovia, who premiered it in 1941. Those flying fingers belonged to guitarist Sharon Isbin. Another concerto of another South, coming up.

Jazz in the daytime, classical at night. WRTI HD2, a service of Temple University's WRTI Philadelphia and WRTJ Coatesville.

This composer once said, "I could compare my music to white light, which contains all colors. Only a prism can divide the colors and make them appear. This prism could be the spirit of the listener." Did you even know you were a prism? Doesn't that make you feel good? What color do you think you'd make this music into? Let's me and you be prisms for an hour. We'll divide all the colors of this music.

Paul Odette performing Dr. Casus Pavan by John Dowland. Hi, I'm Jake Armerding. So glad to be listening to music with you. So you know those times when someone says to you, oh, you've heard this one. You've heard this. And you feel kind of dumb because you haven't heard it. But then you make like you do because, of course, you don't want to look, you know, culturally illiterate. You've heard this one.

The stately, occasionally frantic, but always beautiful playing of Maria Joao Pires. The Nocturne No. 2 by Chopin. I told you you'd heard it before. We're off to the English countryside, coming up.

Gerald Finzi, like his contemporaries, Ralph Vaughan Williams and Edward Elgar, loved writing music for the English landscape. It's meant to evoke the timeless, bucolic, serene pastures and meandering hedgerows. Just super nostalgic stuff, which might have you rolling your eyes, but, oh, that's catnip for me. In my fantasy, I live in a field in England, preferably close to a pub. Here is his cello concerto.

Vernon Hanley conducting the Royal Liverpool Philharmonic, featuring cellist Raphael Walfish, performing the Cello Concerto by Gerald Finzi. Finzi got to hear that on the radio. It was broadcast for the very first time the night before he died. Coming up, some white light from Arvo Pärt.

got a mission for you for this next piece. Composer Arvo Pärt once said, "I can compare my music to white light, which contains all colors. Only a prism can divide the colors and make them appear. This prism could be the spirit of the listener." So pretend you're a prism when you're listening to this next one. It's called Festina Lente.

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Ah, Johannes Brahms, playboy of the 1800s. Seems like whenever he wasn't composing, he was falling in or out of love. He put the romantic in romantic composer. He would often insert little romantic puns into his music. In the first movement of this piece, he wove a musical spelling of his ex-fiancée's name into the melody. It's music from this most lovelorn of composers, coming up this hour.

So pretty. Václav Smetáček, conducting the Prague Symphony Orchestra, performing The Poem by Zdeněk Fibic. Hi, I'm Jake Armerding. So glad to listen to music with you. German composer Johannes Brahms, never married, but he was briefly engaged, and his ex-fiancée has a cameo in the first movement of this next piece. Her first name was Agatha, and for a few bars, the melody follows most of those letters, A-G-A-H-A, the letter H representing the note of B-flat in German, as of course you know. He does leave out the T. I wonder if she was offended. Here's the Cyprus String Quartet doing their best to ignore Brahms's frantic romantic text messages and just playing the music, which is lovely. The String Sextet number 2.

the Cypress String Quartet performing the String Sextet No. 2 by Johannes Brahms. It's music from an ex-dentist coming up.

Yukihiro Yoko, Japanese composer, started off his career with an act of rebellion. His parents enrolled him in dental school. He dropped out to focus on composing, which culturally was probably the equivalent of burning their house down. Here's his Sakura Variations with the one and only John Williams on guitar.

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There's a moment in early spring where the air is still cool, but you're past winter's thaw. And just before sunrise, you hear it. The birds are back. And suddenly, there they are, every morning, inviting you to join them in welcoming the new day. The flute has always had a gift for capturing that feeling, airy and bright. And in the right hands, almost weightless, honestly. François Davian, he spent a lifetime chasing that sound. A French master of the classical era, what he left behind was melodic elegance. Graceful virtuosity. And this is, of course, one of his masterpieces. It's his Flute Concerto No. 10 in D major, performed for you here by flutist Andras Adorian and the Munich Chamber Orchestra. I'm Melanie Renata. This is Music Through the Night.

while Devian's body was slowing down, he crafted that spring-flavored work. Something about spring just works that way. New life pushing through, almost in defiance. It was his 10th flute concerto in D major, performed for you there by flutist Andras Adorian and the Munich Chamber Orchestra. The twinkle of a harp solo in just a minute. I'm Melanie Renata. This is Music Through the Night.

Lithuanian composer Mikalojus Čiurlionis was also a painter and a poet, a creator of stunning visual and audible images like this humoresque.

The harp and the dark of the night, just a perfect pairing. Harpist Joanna Donait with a humoresque in G minor by Mikalojas Chorlionis. This is Music Through the Night. I'm Melanie Renata. Glad to have you here for this joyous piano concerto by Mozart, his 9th in E flat major, performed for you here by the English Chamber Orchestra and pianist Daniel Barenboim, who's also conducting.

Daniel Barenboim conducting and performing that radical piano solo alongside the English Chamber Orchestra, infusing your Friday night with some energy. It's the weekend. Why not? Mozart's Piano Concerto No. 9 in E flat major.

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1: This is Music Through the Night. I am Melanie Renata. I'm so glad that you're here. We're going to begin our time together this hour a little differently. Give yourself about 15 minutes or so here to just exist alongside the music. Find a comfortable position. Focus on your breath. Let your shoulders drop. And close your eyes. Picture the soft, muted colors of dusk. A light fog rolls off the water of a quiet lake. The sky is an icy gray. You can smell the crisp, earthy, slight sweetness of the pines that surround you. Imagery to carry you through this work. The Lark Ascending by Rayfan Williams. It's performed for you here by Haggai Shaham and the New Queens Hall Orchestra.

Welcome back from that very poetic work. Violinist Hagai Shaham and the New Queen's Hall Orchestra, Barry Woodsworth conducting The Lark Ascending by Rayfawn Williams. I'm Melanie Renata, you're floating through music through the night. A darker but no less graceful piece of music coming up in just a minute.

Operas were Verdi's jam, but he once found himself with some unexpected downtime, and instead of crafting another opera, he wrote his one and only instrumental work. Here's the Cremona Quartet with his string quartet in E minor.

an operatic-flavored ending, which makes sense. Verdi wrote nearly 30 operas and only that one, String Quartet, so there was bound to be some crossover in sound, don't you think? The Cremona Quartet performing there. 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I'm Melanie Renata. This is Music Through the Night. And here's a healthy bite of Baroque. J.S. Bach's Orchestral Suite No. 2 in A minor, Sonnerie, performing.

Music filled with a lifetime of nostalgia and gratitude, composed by Johannes Brahms when he was 50 years old. His third symphony in F major, performed there by the Swedish Chamber Orchestra.

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1: Poor Marie Antoinette. She was too far in her opulent bubble to see the struggles of the people. The price of grain had skyrocketed. People were starving. Meanwhile, she built herself a hobby farm and played dress-up as a shepherdess. However, she still liked her fancy balls and extravagant court life, of course, and this work by Haydn was one of her absolute favorites. A symphony fit for an ill-fated queen. Nicknamed the Queen. It's on the way. I'm Melanie Renata. This is Music Through the Night.

In the UK, you'll find a beautiful rolling landscape of hills, valleys, and bogs, ancient burial sites, and stone circles. It's the moorland. Scenery that inspired composer Gustav Holst. He was asked to craft something special for the BBC and National Brass Band Festival Committee, and he submitted this, a moorside suite. Here's the Dallas Wind Symphony.

A bit of brass in the wee hours of the day, like late night sunshine, Howard Dunn conducting the Dallas Wind Symphony for Moorside Suite by Gustav Holst. This is Music Through the Night. I'm Melanie Renata, and it is spring, so after some sun, we must get a little rain, sonically at least. Three pieces for piano here by Amy Beach.

pianist Joanne Polk with a work that feels a bit like spring showers, three pieces for piano, Amy Beach's Opus 128. I'm Melanie Renata. With a harp ensemble on the horizon, you're listening to Music Through the Night.

It's pretty incredible the sort of musical journey you can take in just 10 minutes' time. This work by Gabriel Pernet, it is a bit haunting at first, but then it morphs into something quite uplifting. It's his Free Variations and Finale. Here's the Netherlands Harp Ensemble.

a flute, some strings, and a harp, having a pretty interesting conversation there. The Netherlands Harp Ensemble with Pirnay's Free Variations and Finale, Opus 51. Speaking of finale, or I guess just final, Marie Antoinette, the last Queen of France, really fancied this symphony by Haydn, and because it was her favorite, it was nicknamed the Queen. It's his 85th symphony in B-flat major, shared with you here by the Berlin Philharmonic. I'm Melanie Renata. This is Music Through the Night.

A piece of music once performed in the White House by Martha Washington's granddaughter and a favorite of the ill-fated last Queen of France, Marie Antoinette, thus the nickname of that work, The Queen. The Berlin Philharmonic there with Franz Joseph Haydn's 85th Symphony in B-flat major, Herbert von Karajan at the podium.

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1: If it's safe to do so, go ahead and close your eyes, just for a moment. Picture yourself lying comfortably on the forest floor. The sun's on your face, speckled through the leaves. You stretch as you wake from a warm afternoon nap and gaze out over a secluded lake. Your morning was so joyful, and now you're in a blissed out haze from the fun and sun and nothing but a day of relaxation ahead of you. That imagery is what inspired this. It's coming up. I'm Melanie Renata. Please stay with me.

Harpist Kyunghee Kim Sutra, welcoming you to another Saturday spring morning selections from six short pieces by Henriette Renier. I'm Melanie Renata. Thank you for being with me this morning. While composer Manuel Ponce introduced impressionistic classical music to Mexican audiences, he also introduced Mexican folk elements into his classical compositions. You'll hear an essence of them here as the Royal Philharmonic shares Ponce's two nocturnal impressions.

Two very vivid nocturnal impressions by Manuel Ponce, the Royal Philharmonic performing Enrique Batis at the podium. I'm Melanie Renata, and as you begin to greet another spring day, this work will serve up a warm, dreamy, carefree mood for your Saturday. It just wafts through the air like the scent of apple blossoms. It's Debussy's Prelude to the Afternoon of a Faun, performed for you here by the Hollywood Bowl Orchestra and flutist Louise DiTullio.

Just fill in your morning with some feel-good vibes. Flutist Louise DiTullio and the Hollywood Bowl Orchestra, Debussy's Prelude to the Afternoon of a Faun. I'm Melanie Renata, and I'm super glad to be with you here as your weekend begins. Happy sounds continue with a piano sonata in just a tick.

You're transported here to the countryside of Upper Austria, where it's believed Schubert was inspired to create this pretty A major piano sonata. Here's pianist Barry Douglas.

Pianist Barry Douglas with the Twinkle of Schubert's Piano Sonata in A Major. I'm Melanie Renata, and the musical mood gets real bright and boisterous in just a moment.

Here's a work, or rather a collection of works that really get you moving this morning. Music inspired by the adopted homeland of composer Julius Röntgen. A piece steeped in bright folk spirit. It's six early Netherlands dances, performed for you here by the North German Radio Philharmonic.

Movement is medicine, they say, so what a great way to start the day. Röntgen's 6 early Netherlands dances, the North German Radio Philharmonic performing.

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3: Violinist Hilary Hahn says that performing a piece and doing it well is not just about playing the notes on the page.
4: Interpretation is as creative as composing because you have these limits, and within these limits you have to find your way, and that takes great creative leaps. So performing is improvising interpretations as well as being very prepared with what was already written. It's a very strange combination of things to balance if you think about it.
3: From APM American Public Media, this is Performance Today. I'm Valerie Kaler. Ahead this hour, Hilary Hahn and the Frankfurt Radio Symphony interpret Beethoven together. Also ahead, a little light music from Jessie Montgomery. Right now, a piece she wrote inspired by dolls from all around the world. Sections inspired by Russian nesting dolls, marionettes, rag dolls, Barbie dolls, and even voodoo dolls.

0: Voodoo Dolls by Jesse Montgomery, part of a suite inspired by dolls from around the world and how kids play with them. That recording from the Public Quartet. We've got more from Jesse Montgomery coming up in just a second.
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0: 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I'm Valerie Kaler. So glad to have you along for today's musical adventures and discoveries. I have not been a kid for a really long time. Decades, okay? Several of them. But there's enough kid left in me to feel a very childlike giggle bubble up when I catch a glimpse of a flitting fairy light bouncing through the trees. Where I grew up in Arizona, lightning bugs were scarce. So imagine my utter delight when we visited relatives in the Midwest, and I got to see these twinkly little bodies dancing through the summer air. I was always a little bit afraid they would shock me, but the whimsy would quickly win me over. Now, everyone knows that fireflies glow because magic, right? I suppose if you want to get technical, they also get a little help from something called bioluminescence. Special organs in their abdomens produce light due to a chemical reaction between luciferin, luciferase, and oxygen. It's kind of like a natural glow stick. Composer Jesse Montgomery draws lots of creative inspiration from light. In the piece we're about to hear, she focused on the qualities of chemiluminescence, chemical reactions that produce light from non-light sources. So, glow sticks, bioluminescent edges of the ocean, and lightning bugs. Here are Sphinx Virtuosi playing Chemiluminescence by Jesse Montgomery, in concert in Boston, Massachusetts.

Composer Jesse Montgomery loves reflecting the properties of light in her music. In the piece we just heard, she explored light created by chemical reactions. It's called Chemiluminescence by Jesse Montgomery. Sphinx Virtuosi gave that concert at the Isabella Stewart Gardner Museum in Boston, Massachusetts.

In just a moment, the value of having friends who know your worth. You're listening to Performance Today from APM. Next, it's music by Franz Schubert, written just a couple months before his death. He was frantically busy. Maybe he sensed he didn't have much time left to write out all the music that lived in his head. Although popular culture had kind of passed him by at this point in his career, he was still recognized and celebrated by his small, devoted, and very wise circle of friends, who'd come to the living room concerts called Schubertiads to hear the latest. They heard this piano sonata for the first time in the summer of 1828. Here's the finale of Franz Schubert's Sonata No. 21 with Jonathan Biss at the piano in Spivey Hall.

One Schubert biographer called his subject, quote, a non-public musician. He meant that it didn't matter much to Franz Schubert whether or not members of the general public ever heard his works, let alone liked them. He was perfectly content if his family and friends appreciated what he created. We just heard pianist Jonathan Biss with the finale of that Schubert sonata in a concert hall, Spivey Hall, at Clayton State University in Morrow, Georgia. Thanks to the Walter and Emily Spivey Foundation for sharing that recording with us.

0: 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Hilary Hahn just ahead, playing a concerto with a really long orchestral introduction. 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
0: 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We're about to hear the great violinist Hilary Hahn in concert in Germany, playing the violin concerto by Beethoven. Hilary Hahn is quick to point out that, yeah, the violin is officially the solo part in this piece, but it's not like Beethoven forgot about the orchestra.
2: This concerto has large sections where I don't play, and the orchestra shapes the interpretation of a very large section with the conductor, and then that influences what I play next, because it's not like they play and then, okay, that piece is over, and now I play my thing. No, I come out of what they did, and I try to lead into the next thing that they do.
0: So it's a conversation between the solo violin and the orchestra. And just to emphasize that point, the piece begins with the orchestra playing by themselves for about 3 minutes. Hilary Hahn just standing quietly, listening, waiting to surf the wave of energy created by the orchestra. This concert was last spring in Frankfurt, Germany. Alain Altinoglu conducting the Frankfurt Radio Symphony Orchestra. Hilary Hahn is the soloist in the violin concerto by Beethoven.

0: Hilary Hahn soloing in concert last spring in Frankfurt, Germany. That was the opening movement of the Violin Concerto by Beethoven. Alain Altinoglu led the Frankfurt Radio Symphony Orchestra. Over the past few concert seasons, Hilary Hahn has been sidelined several times by injury. She's been very open about it and has always kept her sights on maintaining a long, sustainable career. About a year and a half ago, one of her cervical spinal discs herniated. Hahn worked with her medical team on healing the injury and on developing ways of practicing and playing most likely to be sustainable. And although she recovered, she was in debilitating pain. She said she returned to performance because it was the right choice for her at the time. She played for about 6 months until she suffered another disc herniation. And she knew immediately she needed to pursue a more aggressive form of treatment. She took another break. In February, Hahn announced that she's now the proud owner of an artificial disc. She shared on social media, quote, "My career has a future again, and I am pain-free." Of course, one can't know the future. The prognosis is really good, though. The fact that my quality of life has returned is something I will never take for granted. Hilary Hahn has now returned to playing some concerts. She recently performed the new double concerto by Carlos Simon with Seth Parker Woods and the St. Louis Symphony Orchestra. It's so great to share that she's pain-free with a bright look ahead at her career. American violinist Hilary Hahn. 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I'm Valerie Kaler. 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
0: Cellist Alban Gerhardt has spent his whole life as a musician. He enjoys a busy concert career all around the world. For him, though, music has not been just a job. He says that spending so much time alone, traveling, practicing, has provided him with a lot of time for introspection and self-discovery.
2: It's therapeutic to play beautiful music, and I think I know quite well who I am, and I know a lot about my weaknesses and strengths.
0: From APM, American Public Media, this is Performance Today. I'm Valerie Kaler. Alban Gerhardt plays a cello concerto by Mieczysław Weinberg from a concert in Spain later this hour. Russian days grow long in late spring, meaning the evenings are well lit, hence the nickname for the month of May in this Tchaikovsky miniature, White Nights.

0: Tchaikovsky wrote 12 piano miniatures that take us from January to December. We heard pianist Bruce Liu with May from The Seasons by Tchaikovsky.
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0: From APM American Public Media, this is Performance Today, taking you to concerts around the world. I'm Valerie Kaler. In the summer of 1958, Typhoon Winnie hit the island of Taiwan with winds of 175 miles an hour. One of the many buildings that was damaged was in a town populated by indigenous Taiwanese, a group called the Amis, or the Pangtsa. Three stout wooden pillars were damaged at their community building, ancient pillars full of carvings depicting their ancestors. Some anthropologists were concerned that in the wake of the typhoon, those pillars might disintegrate, so the pillars were taken with the intention of being held in safekeeping. The people of the town believed that when the pillars were taken, the spirits of their ancestors were also taken from the village. And in 2010, a film was made about the efforts of the Amis to reclaim their three wooden pillars. Taiwanese-American composer Shi Hui Chen wrote music for that film. That music has become a standalone concert piece. Let's hear it from a concert in Geneva, New York, music for string quartet called Returning Souls by Shi Hui Chen.

A piece called Returning Souls by Taiwanese-American composer Shi Hui Chen. Four short pieces inspired by legends from the Amis, an indigenous group on the island of Taiwan. We heard Returning Souls from a concert at the Geneva Music Festival in the town of Geneva, New York. Jeffrey Hurd and Elliot Heaton played two violins. Eric Wong was the violist. Max Geisler played the cello. You can hear those Returning Souls again on the PT page, where our shows are archived online for 30 days after broadcast as streaming audio on demand. Enjoy all the classical goodies on the PT page at yourclassical.org. In a moment, one side effect of not following instructions. 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Before his death, Frédéric Chopin made it clear that he did not want any of his unpublished manuscripts published. I'm not quite sure how to feel about that because the piece we're about to hear was published posthumously. I mean, what good is it to plant a flag like no publishing my stuff after I'm dead when it's just flat out ignored? On the other hand, what a glorious piece, and how lucky we are that somebody in Chopin's life had so little regard for his wishes. Pianist Bruce Liu plays the Fantasy Impromptu in C-sharp minor in concert at Orchestra Hall in Minneapolis.

0: The Fantasy Impromptu by Frédéric Chopin, in concert at Orchestra Hall in Minneapolis, Minnesota. The soloist was Canadian pianist Bruce Liu, who can thank Chopin for a major visibility boost, the kind that launches a career. In the 2019 International Chopin Piano Competition, Bruce Liu won the Contemporary Music Prize and the First Prize. He's gone on to major label recordings and performances with the world's best orchestras. We heard Bruce Liu play the Fantasy Impromptu in C-sharp minor, music written in 1834 by Chopin, and then locked away. He did not want it published. Some speculate that Chopin thought the opening sounded a little bit too much like Beethoven's Moonlight Sonata. But after Chopin died in 1849, the executor of his estate, a guy who was supposedly a friend, ignored Chopin's wish and had the thing published. Maybe it's not so much a story of posthumous betrayal as evidence of a true friend seeing the value in something Chopin thought was a dud. What do you think? Let us know. Hit that contact button on the PT page at yourclassical.org. In a moment, good vibrations. 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
0: 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You ever hear a singer hold a long, straight tone, and then toward the end they add a little pulse, and it feels warmer somehow? That vibration, that pulse, is called vibrato. Most instrumentalists use vibrato, too, and it feels so resonant, so human when it happens. Cellist Alban Gerhardt grew up not feeling comfortable with his voice, but he did bask in the warmth of his mother's coloratura soprano. Gerhardt told our friends at Your Classical NPR that he desperately wanted to make that sound.
2: Because my mother had this gorgeous vibrato, and she claimed that she had it already as a child, and I didn't. So I asked my teacher to show me, and she showed it to me, and then I went like something like completely wrong. But I managed to get some kind of vibrato out of the cello, and she said, I ran around the house screaming, I can do vibrato, I can do vibrato. So in a way, I kind of found my voice with playing the cello. And until today, vibrato has been an obsession.
0: Gerhardt's vibrato explorations have obviously come a long way since that early lesson. His resonant voice is on full display in this performance we're about to hear. Alban Gerhardt is the solo cellist, with Deliana Lazarova leading the Spanish Radio and TV Symphony Orchestra. This is the Cello Concerto by Mieczysław Weinberg.

0: From a concert at Teatro Monumental in Madrid, that was the Cello Concerto by Mieczysław Weinberg. Cellist Alban Gerhardt was the featured soloist alongside the Spanish Radio and TV Symphony Orchestra, conducted by Deliana Lazarova. Alban Gerhardt has spent his whole life as a musician, enjoys a busy concert career all around the world. For him, though, music hasn't just been a job. It's been a journey of introspection and self-discovery.
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Some evocative music to start our morning together. That was Prairie Dawn by American composer Karen Lefrak here at WRTI. We had Chris Richards on the clarinet, London Symphony Orchestra led by William Ross, a new release here at WRTI. Ms. Lefrak, she's also an author who writes books, including Jake the Philharmonic Dog and Jake the Ballet Dog. And given that those titles you may have guessed, she's also an avid dog lover, and she happens to breed champion poodles. This reminds me that today is Dog Mom Day, and of course tomorrow is Mother's Day. So happy weekend to all of you who are dog moms and regular moms and everything like that. And we will have music to celebrate mothers during our time together. All of that to say, I am Michael Bolton. Happy to have your company here this Saturday morning on WRTI. Thanks for starting the weekend with us here at WRTI. Nice to have your company. We've got great music ahead. We have some Edward Lalo. We have some Spanish-inspired guitar music. But now we have a classic, and it's Beethoven in a lighter mood with his Spring Sonata written in 1801, the Violin Sonata No. 5 in F major. Here's Isabel Faust on the violin, joined by Alexander Melnikov on the piano. Enjoy. Good morning.

A sonata perfect for a spring day, the Beethoven Violin Sonata No. 5 in F major, Opus 24, the Spring Sonata. Isabel Faust there on the violin, joined by Alexander Melnikov at the piano, having a lot of fun there, clearly. I am Mike Bolton, here with you until 1 o'clock when we turn things over to the Metropolitan Opera. Taking a look outside really quickly, 59 degrees currently, showers and thunderstorms possible after 2 o'clock this afternoon, with a high near about 67 or so, but rainfall amounts should be between a tenth and a quarter of an inch, so not a lot tonight, some showers as well. Tomorrow, chance of showers generally after 4 o'clock in the afternoon, otherwise mostly sunny and a high near 80. We'll continue now with music of Edouard Lalot. He was a defining voice of the 19th century French Romanticism school, probably best known for his Symphonie Espagnole, but here is a shorter orchestral work from 1873, simply titled Divertissement.

0: gorgeous and lovely and lush and fun. The Divertissement by Edouard Lalot here on WRTI. The Württemberg Philharmonic Orchestra Reutlingen, an ensemble formed in 1945, led by Ola Rudner. Well, I mentioned earlier that Lalot is probably best known for his Symphonie Espagnole. Well, right after this, we'll have a suite, Española, from another composer.
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0: We'll have a suite, Española, from another composer.

Hello, tomorrow at 1 o'clock here on WRTI with Melinda, hosting the Philadelphia Orchestra in concert. Well, we close out the hour with the Suite Española by Mario Ganji, a drawing on Spanish dances, rhythms, and styles. But performing it, we have Duo Pace Poli Capelli. They take the name of the ensemble from the last names of the two guitarists. Let's listen.

0: The duo Pace Poli Capelli in music of Mario Ganji, the Sweet Spagnola on WRTI. Stay with us. We've got music of Mozart and Handel and more coming up.
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0: And good morning again. I am Mike Bolton, your host, with you until 1 o'clock this afternoon. Happy to have your company on this, it's kind of cloudy out there. It's 59 degrees currently here in Philadelphia, and we are expecting some showers or thunderstorms, possibly after 2 p.m. or so, but high today will be near 67. Tomorrow will be a lot warmer, be about 80 degrees tomorrow. Well, this hour we have lots of music connecting us through time, as it were. We have some Mozart coming up. We have, who else do we have? Friedrich von Flotow in music that is familiar, some Saint-Saëns. And we are going to start with music of George Friedrich Handel. His Concerto a Due Cori, the first one, this one in B-flat major, he wrote these in London in the 1740s using two separate groups of instruments to create sort of a contrast and dialogue, a technique that goes back to Venetian traditions. Here is the Academy of Ancient Music, Christopher Hogwood conducting, and be on the lookout for some tunes that you may be familiar with.

The Concerto a Due Cori No. 1 in B-flat Major by George Friedrich Handel. We had the Academy of Ancient Music, led by Christopher Hogwood on WRTI. We've got, who do we have coming up? As I mentioned, we have some Friedrich von Flotho coming up, some music that we will be very familiar with. We have Camille Saint-Saëns coming up. In the next hour, we have some Rachmaninoff, but we'll continue now with music of Mozart. And 12 variations that he wrote on the French folk song, A vous dirai-je, maman. The tune, of course, is Twinkle, Twinkle, Little Star, but probably best known as Twinkle, Twinkle, Little Star. Mozart wrote these piano variations in the 1780s, really just kind of transforming this beautiful, simple little melody into something much more elaborate. Here's Jan Liszewski playing for us.

0: if you had your headphones on while you're listening to that, you may have heard birds chirping at the very end of that recording. Always fun when that sort of thing happens. Canadian pianist Jan Liszewski playing the 12 variations on A vous dirai-je maman by Mozart. A lot of fun there on this Saturday morning with you. Happy to have your company this and every weekend. I am Mike Bolton here with you until 1 o'clock when we turn things over to the Metropolitan Opera. Here's a little preview of today's performance, and then we'll have music from the opera right after this.
1: I'm Deborah Lou Harder for the Met. Tune in for a dazzling performance from last fall, Donizetti's La Fille du Régiment. Erin Morley stars as Marie, the girl raised by a regiment of soldiers, opposite Lawrence Brownlee as the love-struck Tonio. They're joined by Susan Graham and Peter Kallmann, conducted by Giacomo Sagrapanti. The Daughter of the Regiment, today on the Robert K. Johnson Foundation Metropolitan Opera International Radio Network. 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
0: Great cast there with Erin Morley and Lawrence Brownlee. That's sure to have a lot of vocal fireworks throughout that performance. Well, a piece that maybe doesn't have vocal fireworks, but emotional fireworks maybe, is Friedrich von Flotow's Martha. And we probably know the aria Ach, so fromm, probably better as it's in its Italian translation, Ma pari tutto amor. We're going to hear that in a moment with tenor Jonathan Tettelman. But before we get to that, let's check out the overture to this opera from 1847. Here's the Royal Scottish National Orchestra, led by Lance Friedel.

your companion in music 24 hours a day, 7 days a week, 365 days a year. This is WRTI 90.1.

I was going to say up-and-coming tenor, Jonathan Tettelman, but if you have an exclusive contract with Deutsche Grammophon, are you still up-and-coming? Probably not. Well, we heard the great aria Ma Pari Tutto Amore, also known in its original German version as Ach so fromm, from the opera Martha by Friedrich von Flotow on WRTI. Before that, we heard the overture to the opera that conducted by Lance Friedel in the Royal Scottish National Orchestra. It is 9:42 at WRTI right now. We have music of Camille Saint-Saëns, his septet in E-flat major, opus 65, a work that really kind of stands out for its unusual instrumentation, combining trumpet with a small string ensemble and piano. Our trumpeter for this is David Gradier. He's joined by a string quartet that includes Renaud Capuçon, among others, with Frank Braley at the piano. Enjoy.

0: A brilliant turn there by Camille Saint-Saëns, the septet in E-flat major, opus 65, to end this 9 o'clock hour. We'll be back in just a moment with music of Rachmaninoff.
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0: 10 o'clock here at WRTI. Mike Bolton with you until 1 o'clock this afternoon. Currently 61 degrees outside, cloudy skies, possibility of some showers or thunderstorms after 2 o'clock. But a high will be about 67 degrees. Actually, the temperature just updated is now 63 degrees. Wow, how about that? Well, we start this hour with music of Sergei Rachmaninoff. His two pieces we'll hear back to back. The five etudes and tableau, we'll hear the sea and the seagulls from that. And then we'll also hear the march from that. We've got the Bamberg Symphony, this led by Ricardo Frizza.

0: Music that sound like it could come out of a movie. The March from Sergei Rachmaninoff's Five Etudes Tableau. These were originally piano works, but then orchestrated by Ottorino Respighi, and that's the version that we heard. We heard the March, and then before that, The Sea and the Seagulls. The Bamberg Symphony was led by Riccardo Frizza. We'll be back in just a second with music of Johann Sebastian Bach.
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0: Do you start marching on the left foot? I have no idea. I was never in band. But I'm Mike Bolton with you this Saturday morning. Happy to have your company until 1 o'clock when we turn things over to the Metropolitan Opera. And from Sousa, a Sousa commercial, Rachmaninoff before that. Now we turn to something a little bit more classic, and that is by Johann Sebastian Bach. His Violin Concerto No. 1 in A minor, BWV 1041, one of his best-known orchestral or instrumental works, probably composed during his time in Köthen in the early 18th century. Here's the Stuttgart Chamber Orchestra with Arabella Steinbacher on the violin.

As Dick Clark might say, it's got a good beat and you can dance to it. The Violin Concerto No. 1 in A minor, BWV 1041 by Johann Sebastian Bach. We have the Stuttgart Chamber Orchestra doing a lot of rhythmically vital performing there, along with our solo violinist, Arabella Steinbacher. Well, you are listening to WRTI. It's 10:28. I am Mike Bolton. As always, very happy to have your company. Today is brunch for lunch day. So although it's not lunchtime, you can push off that brunch till like 1 o'clock and you'll be great. But it's also Lost Sock Memorial Day. We've all lost our socks. Actually, the other day I lost a pillowcase, but that's beside the point. Something a little bit cleaner, perhaps. Maybe we have music of Marcel Grandjani here for you next. It's music for harp, The Colorado Trail. Grandjani, of course, was a French-born. He was a harpist, composer, later settled in the United States, where he really kind of helped establish the harp as a solo instrument in concert settings. Let's listen to The Colorado Trail. Our harpist is Elizabeth Hainan.

Giving Different Colors to the Harp, music of Marcel Grandjani here on WRTI. The Colorado Trail, his Opus 28, we heard on the harp Elizabeth Hanen. Well, we have some Dvorak in just a second. We have Friedrich Chopin coming up. We have Francois Gossec. We have Alexander Borodine. We have Mendelssohn. All sorts of great stuff coming your way in the next hour and a half or so. But as I mentioned, here is some Dvorak. His Slavonic Rhapsody, the second one, the number 2 in G minor from his Opus 45 set. These, of course, his rhapsodies draw on these great Slavic folk elements and were written in the last part of the 1870s when Dvorak was really starting to make a name for himself. Let's listen to this, a great recording, the Leipzig Gewandhausorchester, led by Kurt Masur.

0: The Slavonic Rhapsody No. 2 in G minor, Opus 45 by Antonín Dvořák here on WRTI. The Leipzig Gewandhausorchester there, led by Kurt Mazur, a classic, classic recording. We'll be back in a moment to end our hour with piano, solo piano music by Friedrich Chopin.
1: I'm Deborah Lou Harder for The Met. 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Erin Morley stars as Marie, the girl raised by a regiment of soldiers, opposite Lawrence Brownlee as the love-struck Tonio. They're joined by Susan Graham and Peter Kallmann, conducted by Giacomo Sagrapanti. The Daughter of the Regiment, today on the Robert K. Johnson Foundation Metropolitan Opera International Radio Network. 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
0: Well, last September, I was in Venice, Italy, and it was my birthday, and I managed to take a gondola ride. I was like, I'm going to do this. I have to do this. It's my birthday. I'm going to go on a gondola. And, of course, there's that very distinct rhythm and pace of being on those gondolas. Well, Friedrich Chopin was also inspired by the rhythm of the Venetian gondoliers and their song, although my gondolier did not sing for me. But here is Chopin's Barcarolle in F-sharp major, his Opus 60, with a nod to the Venetian gondolier song. Raphael Blehash is our pianist.

0: The crashing end of the Barcarolle in F sharp major, opus 60 by Friedrich Chopin. Such a lilting and lovely work. Rafael Blejas there on the piano for us, sharing his talents as well. Well, coming up in the next hour, we have music of François Gossec. We have some Borodin. We have Mendelssohn, Vivaldi, Vaughan Williams. Lots of stuff to stay tuned for. So thanks for being with us this Saturday morning. We'll be right back.
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0: And good morning again. It is 11 o'clock here at WRTI. I am Mike Bolton here with you for another 2 hours when we turn things over to the Metropolitan Opera. And today is a broadcast of Donizetti's La Fille du Régiment, The Daughter of the Regiment. But in another programming note, tomorrow, of course, is Mother's Day. So happy early Mother's Day to all of you who are mothers. And we have some special programming tomorrow, especially after the Philadelphia Orchestra in concert programming for our Sunday classical. That, of course, between 3 and 6 p.m. Join us as we celebrate all the mothers out there through a variety of musical bouquets, as it were, as we celebrate Mother's Day. So join us for that tomorrow. We start this hour with music of François-Joseph Gossec, the Symphony in F Major, his Opus 12, number 6. He was very active in France in the late 18th century, a very important figure in the development of the symphonic style in Paris. Let's take a listen. Here's the London Mozart Players, led by Matthias Bamert.

The Symphony in F Major, Opus 12, Number 6 by François-Joseph Gossec. The London Mozart players were led by Matthias Bommert, and that ensemble, they work exclusively with repertoire around Mozart's time, so Mozart and his contemporaries. Great little ensemble there. We still have some Vivaldi coming up in a moment, some Ralph Vaughan Williams to close out the hour, but before we get to that, music of Alexander Borodin. His Polovetsian dances from his opera Prince Igor. These dances are probably among the most recognizable excerpts from Russian opera, not just opera. And it's a piece that is well known of, but doesn't get performed all that frequently. The Metropolitan Opera did it a few seasons, well, maybe more than a few seasons ago, did it one season and never came back. But still, these dances are among the most recognized and most beloved. And you might even hear a melody or two that you might recognize as well. Here's the New York Philharmonic and Leonard Bernstein conducting.

Leonard Bernstein leading the New York Philharmonic in the Prince Igor Polovtsian Dances here on WRTI. If you like opera, don't forget, coming up in an hour and a half, we have the Metropolitan Opera broadcast, and today it is The Daughter of the Regiment by Donizetti, with two wonderful singers, Erin Morley and Lawrence Brownlee, in those lead roles. Coming up a little bit later, we've got music of Vivaldi and Ralph Vaughan Williams, but now let's turn to music of Felix Mendelssohn and his Variations Concertantes, these works, his Opus 17. These are for cello and piano. It's an early work written when he was still a teenager, but certainly shows off both virtuosity and lyricism that would become a hallmark of his works. Here's Janos Starker on the cello with Georg Seebach at the piano.

0: A delightful performance of Felix Mendelssohn's Variations Concertantes Opus 17 here on WRTI. Our cellist there, János Starker, one of the great Hungarian-American cellists. He was born in 1924, passed away in 2013. We'll be back in just a moment with music of Vivaldi and Ray Vaughan Williams to close out the hour.
1: 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I'm John Search. 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
0: 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And while you're there, one, you can make a donation, which of course we can always use, but also you can put in your requests for the request programs. Just go to the main page, WRTI, scroll down a little bit, you'll see a box on the right side of the screen inviting you to make your request. 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We continue now with music of Antonio Vivaldi, his Concerto for Strings in G Minor. This was written when he was teaching at the Ospedale della Pietà, and he spent much of his career in Venice and was known as the Red Priest because of his red hair color, but also he was also a priest. Didn't really practice a whole lot because he was so busy composing, more or less. But let's enjoy this Concerto for Strings in G Minor. Here's La Festa Musicale.

A brief little work by Antonio Vivaldi, the Concerto for Strings in G Minor. We heard La Festa Musicale here on WRTI. 12 minutes before the top of the hour, and we'll finish off the morning with music of Ralph Vaughan Williams, his Norfolk Rhapsody No. 1. It's a work that draws on folk melodies he collected in the Norfolk region of England, shaped into this wonderful single orchestral movement. Here is the London Philharmonic Orchestra, led by Bryden Thompson.

0: the great Scottish conductor known as a champion of British composers, Bryden Thompson. He was he lived between 1928 and 1991, there leading the London Philharmonic Orchestra in Ralph Vaughan Williams' Norfolk Rhapsody No. 1, a beautiful, beautiful way to end our morning together. We have our legal ID to get to, and then right after that, we will be previewing today's opera broadcast in a duet from Delibes' Lakmé, right after this.
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0: And good afternoon. I'm Mike Bolton. Happy to have your company today, every Saturday, as we start our weekends together here at WRTI. I'm here for the next hour as we get ready for the Metropolitan Opera broadcast. But before we get to that, I want to take a look outside. 64 degrees currently here in Philadelphia, looking for a high of 67 degrees. A chance of showers and maybe thunderstorms after 2 o'clock this afternoon with some winds gusting as high as 20 miles per hour this afternoon. And then tonight, some showers and thunderstorms. Tomorrow, some showers and thunderstorms, but mainly after 4 p.m. But tomorrow should be mostly sunny. And whereas today's high is 67, tomorrow's high is 80 degrees. So it'll feel a little bit more like May than it has recently, because it's been very frustrating for me. I've been wearing sweaters still, but anyway. Speaking of something maybe more colorful and more spring-like is Delibes' opera Lakmé. And we'll be hearing a duet with Erin Morley, the soprano, and tenor Lawrence Brownlee. It's this wonderful little love duet, C'est la Dieu de la jeunesse. It is the God of Youth. So we'll hear them in that duet, but also we can hear them again at 1 o'clock when they both star in Donizetti's La Fille du Régiment. But let's take a listen to them in this rarely heard duet from Delibes' Lakmé.

The duet, C'est l'adieu de la jeunesse from Deodolie Black May here on WRTI. Our two singers there, soprano Erin Morley and tenor Lawrence Brownlee, they have probably the distinction. She, I think, has sung the highest note by a soprano on the stage of, the Met, and that I think is a high A, the A above high C. And he is one of the very few tenors to have sung a high F, the F above the tenor high C. Both of them on the stage at the Metropolitan Opera. But you can hear them again at 1 o'clock, 51 minutes or so, when they sing together in Donizetti's The Daughter of the Regiment. That's coming up pretty soon. Well, stay with us. We've got Franz Josef Haydn coming up in just 1 second, but also this hour we'll have some music of Louis Spohr, Richard Strauss, and Georges Enescu to entertain us this Saturday afternoon. But as mentioned, we will continue now with music of Franz Josef Haydn and his Piano Sonata number 46. And this is in A-flat major. It's one of his later sonatas written in the 1780s as the piano was kind of becoming more of a expressive instrument. We've got a superstar at the keyboard for us. This time it's Emmanuel Ax. Enjoy.

0: Emmanuel Ax dazzling us at the piano with the Piano Sonata number 46 in A-flat major by Franz Joseph Haydn. He will be back in Philadelphia next April to perform here at the Kimmel Center as well. So you may want to check that out. We'll be back in just a moment. We've got Louis Spohr, and we also have some Richard Strauss coming up.
1: Supporting WRTI, the Philadelphia Orchestra. Music and artistic director Yannick Nizet-Sagan leads a world premiere by Philly-based composer Tyshawn Sorey, featuring pianist Aaron Deal, commissioned to mark the orchestra's 125th anniversary and America's 250th birthday. The concert also features Bruckner's thrilling Third Symphony, May 15th and 16th at the Kimmel Center. Tickets at philorc.org.
0: The performing season is still underway. It's still, the beginning of May? I think we'll need to cherish those performances before the season ends. But, of course, there's always performances throughout the summer as well. Meanwhile, we have music for you right now, and that is music of Louis Spohr. We'll hear the second movement of his Symphonie Concertante for violin, harp, and orchestra. It's a work from 1806, and we'll have as our performers Maria Dueñas at the harp, Volker Kempf on the harp, and the Vienna Philharmonic Orchestra, the Vienna Symphony Orchestra, rather, led by Manfred Honeck.

0: the delightful adagio from the Symphony Concertante for Violin, Harp, and Orchestra in G Major by Luis Spohr. Our violinist, Maria Dueñas, joined by harpist Volker Kempf and the Vienna Symphony Orchestra led by Manfred Honeck on WRTI. Maria Dueñas will be featured tomorrow on the Philadelphia Orchestra in concert performing the Lalo Symphony Espanol. Well, in just a moment, we've got what's the right word? Anyway, we have music of Richard Strauss coming up in a second, and maybe I'll remember what I was trying to say.
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0: Rake may have been the right word. That's not the right word I was thinking of, but we do have a rake, and it is Richard Strauss's Don Juan. His Opus 20 is certainly one of the earlier tone poems that helped kind of establish his reputation as a composer. Of course, based on the legend of Don Juan, we've got this wonderful musical narrative. Let's enjoy as Herbert von Karajan leads the Berlin Philharmonic.

An orchestral libertine, if you will, Don Juan, Opus 20 by Richard Strauss. The Berlin Philharmonic, led by Herbert von Karajan, here on WRTI. Well, that is it for me. I have to turn over the keys to the car, as you will, to Mark Pinto, but I leave you with the Aubade in C major by Georges Enescu, a short work for strings, a string trio with this Leipzig string trio, but thanks for spending time with me. Thanks for spending part of your Saturday morning with me. Stay tuned for the Metropolitan Opera coming up at 1 o'clock. And as always, don't forget to celebrate your love of music every day. Have a great weekend.

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1: We're coming to you from the Metropolitan Opera House in New York City. I'm Deborah Lou Harder, and we have the perfect springtime Saturday matinee broadcast. Donizetti's heartwarming, uplifting comedy, La Fille du Régiment, The Daughter of the Regiment, a delightful highlight from last fall. Soprano Erin Morley sings the title role of the feisty Marie, opposite tenor Lawrence Brownlee as her beloved Tonio. They're joined by Susan Graham as the Marquise of Berkenfield, Peter Kallmann as Sergeant Sulpice, and in the cameo role of the Duchess of Crackenthorpe, Sandra Oh. Giacomo Sagrapanti conducts the Met Orchestra and chorus. Stay with us.
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1: This is Deborah Lou Harder, and commentator Ira Siff is here with me now. The Daughter of the Regiment brought so much sunshine to our fall lineup, Ira, and it's wonderful to hear it now.
3: Donizetti comedies have a winning combination of humor and heart, and our stars, Erin Morley and Lawrence Brownlee, certainly inspire affection and know how to play comedy. Best of all, they're equipped with a formidable technique to do all of this through Donizetti's score.
1: Donizetti wrote this opera while he was living in Paris, sort of tossing it off in between other projects. It premiered in 1840 at the Opéra Comique.
3: La Fille du Régiment proved that Donizetti could write a French opera that catered to the tastes of a French public.
1: Spoken dialogue was the norm at the Opéra Comique, and the dialogue we'll hear today was tailored for our production. The opera's in two acts. Here's the synopsis for the first. It takes place in the Tyrolean Alps, and it begins with villagers praying for protection as a French regiment approaches. The Marquise of Berkenfield, who's been stranded while traveling home to her chateau, is also terrified of the French. But when the soldiers arrive, everyone discovers they're really not so bad. The men are led by Sergeant Sulpice, and they have an adopted daughter named Marie. They found her when she was a baby, and she's grown up to be their canteen girl. But now Marie has fallen in love with a Tyrolean villager named Tonio. When the men catch him hanging around, Marie has to intercede. She explains that Tonio saved her life when she almost fell over a cliff, and that wins them over. Still, there's a problem. She's only permitted to marry someone within the regiment. And then another obstacle arises when the Marquise and the sergeant get to talking about Marie's past. They put two and two together and conclude that she is the Marquise's long-lost niece. So now the Marquise is intent on taking Marie away for a proper upbringing. Meanwhile, Tonio has just found a way to marry her. He's joined the regiment. So it's extra sad for Marie when she has to bid farewell to him and to all of her adopted fathers as the act ends. So talk to us about the music, Ira. The overture is full of toe-tapping melodies.
3: Including the regimental song, which we'll hear sung later. The opera opens with a chorus of Tyrolean villagers, and the first aria belongs to the Marquise, who's appalled to find herself at the mercy of French barbarians who have no respect for her rank and breeding.
1: Once the villagers leave, rejoicing that they're safe again, we get to meet our title character.
3: Music with the military flavor abounds in this opera, and Marie's duet with Sulpice is a marvelous example, with a lively rataplan in the middle, a song imitating the sound of a drum. More importantly, the duet gives us a sense of the warmth and playfulness in this father-daughter-like relationship.
1: And later, when Marie leads the men in singing that regimental song, we feel the love and pride between her and the entire regiment.
3: Well, this song is criminally catchy. Marie sings the verses which boast about the famed 21st Regiment, the handsomest, the most victorious, loved by one sex, feared by the other, etc. And the men join her for the raucous refrain.
1: There's a charming duet for Marie Antonio once they're finally alone together. They confess their love, first him, then her.
3: And this duet is both tender and playful. Each sings a slower section, revealing the depth of their feelings, followed by a joyful, buoyant section with an adorable military reference. They say that their hearts cannot defend themselves against such love.
1: There's a long stretch of spoken dialogue that advances the plot with the revelation of the Marquise's relation to Marie. And then we return to more military-inspired music.
3: Yes, a lively, full rataplan for the men of the regiment. And on the heels of this, Tonio displays his courage by joining the regiment, while our tenor displays his by expressing all that joy and devotion in true bel canto style, the famous aria with 9 high Cs, A mes amis. My friends, what a day for celebrating. It's a vertiginous field day for Artonio Lawrence Brownlee.
1: Donizetti's music takes us from all that happiness to the sorrow of Marie having to leave her beautiful aria, Il faut partir.
3: Yes, all that comedy somehow makes this moment even more moving. This aria with its plaintive English horn solo strikes directly at our hearts. Marie's minor key melody turns to major, intensifying the emotion as she pleads with the men to hide their tears from her.
1: And the act ends with everybody in an uproar as the soldiers curse the Marquise for taking away their girl, and Marie Antonio lament that their happiness lasted only one day. We'll hear in order of appearance Paul Corona as the Marquise's manservant Hortensius, Susan Graham as the Marquise of Berkenfield, Remy Martin as a townsman, Peter Kallmann as Sergeant Sulpice, Aaron Morley as Marie, Lawrence Brownlee as Tonio, and Johann Yi as a corporal. The concertmaster is Benjamin Bowman. Giacomo Sagripanti conducts the Metropolitan Opera Orchestra and Chorus in this performance from October 31st, 2025. The production, which sets the action in the World War I era, is whimsical, with giant maps of Europe in the background turned askew to represent pointy alpine peaks. The soldiers wear uniforms of blue-gray. Marie's army pants are the same color, held up by suspenders over her dingy white tank top. Her red hair is unruly, sticking out in a braid at the back. Although she's a tomboy, she's constantly dealing with chores, enormous mounds of laundry, piles of potatoes to peel, and so on. Here is Act 1 of Donizetti's La Fille du Régiment, the daughter of the regiment.

0: vivandiere di regiment.
1: Présent.
0: Présent.

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0: Marie has to leave Tonio and her beloved papas, the men of the 21st Regiment, and go live in the Marquise's chateau. That was Act One of Donizetti's La Fille du Régiment, The Daughter of the Regiment. This Metropolitan Opera performance from last October 31st stars Erin Morley as Marie, Lawrence Brownlee as Tonio, Susan Graham as the Marquise, and Peter Kallmann as Sergeant Sulpice. Giacomo Sagrepanti conducts the Met Orchestra and chorus.
1: You know, we've heard a great deal of vocal acrobatics and audience laughter, but as always, Donizetti surprises us in the midst of all that mayhem, touching our hearts as Marie and her regimental family are forced to part ways.
0: I'm Deborah Lou Harder, and with me is our commentator, Ira Siff. Coming up in this intermission, we'll hear conversations I had with Erin Morley and Lawrence Brownlee back in the fall. And we'll hear a recent interview with composer Gabriella Elena Frank, whose opera El Último Sueño de Frida Diego will have its Met premiere this coming Thursday. Stay with us. The 2025-26 season of Metropolitan Opera Broadcasts is sponsored by the Robert K. Johnson Foundation, with generous long-term support from the Annenberg Foundation and Grow at Annenberg, the Cornelia T. Bailey Foundation, the Neubauer Family Foundation, the Vincent A. Stabile Endowment for Broadcast Media, and through contributions from listeners worldwide. 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
3: 63 degrees here in Philadelphia with light rain and or clouds and or both throughout our radio listening area right now. Chance of showers and storms actually through Monday, varying amounts. A 90% chance this afternoon, highs near 67. We drop to 53 overnight tonight. And then Mom will have a nice warm day tomorrow, high near 80. Still a 30% chance, though, of a shower or storm, mainly in the afternoon and especially Sunday night. Low Sunday night around 50, and then showers on Monday, highs near 62. Sunshine returns Tuesday, 65 your high then.
0: We're coming to you from the Metropolitan Opera with a performance from last October, La Fille du Régiment by Gaetano Donizetti, with a libretto by Jules-Henri Vernois de Saint-Georges and Jean-François Alfred Bayard. This production of La Fille du Régiment is by Laurent Pelly, who also designed the costumes. Set design is by Chantal Thomas, lighting design by Joël Adam, choreography by Laura Scozzi, and dialogue by Agathe Mélinon. The revival stage director was Gregory Keller. The production of La Fille du Régiment was made possible by a generous gift from the Annenberg Foundation. The revival was made possible by a gift from C. Graham Berwind III. The Met gratefully acknowledges the support of Marina Kellen French. La Fille du Régiment is a co-production of the Metropolitan Opera, the Royal Opera Covent Garden London, and the Wiener Staatsoper Vienna. Throughout the 2025-26 season, the Met honors Ukraine and its brave citizens as they fight to defend their country and its cultural heritage. The Met C. Graham Berwin III Chorus Director is Tilman Michael. Musical preparation was by Pierre Vallée, Carol Isaac, Joseph Lawson, Benedict Joudois, and Caitlin Tron-Terrell. The prompter was Carol Isaac. The assistant stage directors were Eric Sean Fogel, Abigail Sandler, and Paula Williams. The stage band conductor was Joseph Lawson. The stage manager was Teresa Ganley. Today's broadcast stars soprano Erin Morley in the title role. And Ira, I wish our listeners could see how funny she was on stage. She gave a very tomboyish, rough-and-tumble performance.
1: And you know, I always love the way Donizetti's vocal writing gives us flashes of Marie's unbridled spunk and grit. Well, there's a reason that audiences love this character and why singers love to play her.
0: Well, Erin visited the Met radio booth last fall, and she talked about preparing for this role.
4: You know, I can really relate to her a lot. you know, I grew up with brothers and I grew up with lots of boys in my neighborhood and we used to play basketball together all the time. And I really wanted to be a tough girl when I was little.
5: Really?
4: Also, my dad was in the Army. It's how he paid for medical school. And so I used to wistfully look at all of his gear hanging up in the closet, and I would ask him to tell me stories, and I'd be like, so, like, can you teach me how to do push-ups? And, you know, I really just wanted to be a tough girl. And so I love playing Marie. She is pulling this piece out of my childhood for me that is really satisfying. And I love that, you know, she wins in the end and the audience is so happy for her. So, yeah, it's a total pleasure.
5: Our Laurent Pelly production has a lot of physical comedy. How do you prepare for the athletic nature of it?
4: Yeah. So my practice room in my basement, I had an iron and an ironing board and a bunch of shirts. And I borrowed my son's baseball helmet because I know this production. Marie is never still. And so for me, it's about the physical stamina, but it's also about the coordination of doing five things at once at all times. But this is true of kind of every Nathalie Dessay originated staging, right? Mm-hmm. She left a trail behind her for sopranos to, like, cry about because it's so difficult. But that's her hallmark. She really needed to tell the story with her body. And I love it. I find it very satisfying to perform that way. But it just takes that much more time and preparation.
5: Could you talk about the demands of bel canto technique in general and how you handle it?
4: I have always felt that singing bel canto is the kind of exercise that makes my voice better. It's always very exposed. There's nowhere to hide, really. And that means you have to be so technically sure. It's a lot about the legato, the line. It's a lot about the expressivity of the language. And I think that the era of bel canto was so successful that we cannot afford to ignore it, right? These composers were celebrities. The singers who they wrote for were celebrities. And the audience loved these pieces. And I think there's a reason for that. That's why people go to see the Olympics. They want to see what you've trained your whole life to do.
5: How do you create those long lines?
4: You know, for me, it comes from an emotional place. Il faut partir is the end of Act One, and she's been told she has to leave the regiment, right? And for me, in rehearsal, this became such an emotional moment because I was looking at these chorus men. I've known them for 18 years. I've been singing here for 18 years.
5: Incredible.
4: And some of them were in that very first season that I did Peter Grimes here. And I've watched some of them go on to retire and, you know, saying goodbye to some of them. I don't know. There's something hit me where I was like, these are my papas. I need like a reason to sing a legato line. And that's one of those moments where it's inspired by something real.
5: That was Erin Morley, our Marie, in today's broadcast, speaking with me last fall before the season premiere of La Fille du Régiment.
1: Deborah, it's heartwarming how often stars will tell us that after singing here for years, the Met Chorus feels like an extended family to them. And, you know, I think that energy finds its way onto the stage.
5: Speaking of singers who've sung here many years, I also got to speak with tenor Lawrence Brownlee back in the fall. Listeners may remember that he ended up taking the stage in three leading bel canto roles in the first half of our season. During our conversation, Larry talked about singing this Italianate style, but in French.
6: One of the great joys of my artistic career was getting the chance to sing Platé in Paris National Opera as the only non-francophone. I grew a lot, and so when I'm singing French now, I feel drawn to it. I feel that it comes natural. I speak fluent Italian, which I'm proud of that, but I speak a decent amount of French too, and being able to deliver the French in the role in a way that's elegant, like a person like Krauss and like Lily Pons and like Ellie Omlin, who sing it so beautifully, That's what I try to do. And so if I can get the freedom and the nuance of the language, the cadence, I think that helps in a way that's different than Italian. The doppi sensi, the double meanings in Italian are a little bit different. And so I approach the comedy with the French language a little bit different.
5: Do you have any secrets to making the audience laugh?
6: I always like to make fun of myself because I think there's comedy in it. And so, yes, I'm not a very tall man, and something that would be a little bit easier for someone else to do on stage that would take me a little more effort, I think brings the comedy. If something's just a bit too high for me, it's funny when I have to really try to jump to reach it or something like that. I don't know. Comedy, I think, is more difficult than tragedy. And over my career, I've tried to develop as a better comic actor, understanding timing, being a good listener on stage when my colleagues are delivering information, trying to be in the moment that it lands at the right time.
5: How do you sing extremely virtuosic music within that comic context?
6: Well, I think the virtuosity is built into it. Obviously, everyone knows about A Mes Amis, the famous aria with 9 high Cs. But it's the cork that is popping on the wine bottle or the champagne bottle, and that's how the high Cs should be delivered. Expressing how absolutely elated the character Tony is about getting the chance to marry Marie. It is virtuosic singing, but it's meaningful in that moment.
5: With the aria, I know that everybody kind of waits for it. It's the huge showpiece at the end of Act One. Technically, though, what is your approach?
6: I've always had a high voice, and I had a teacher that told me that it should sound more difficult, but it shouldn't be more difficult. So another teacher told me, cool head and warm heart, not hot head and cool heart. So you have to be intelligent in those moments. I have to make sure that I'm technically lined up, but the high Cs and that aria are really the cherries on top of the cake. So taking the aria apart years ago and bringing the importance of all the things that I'm saying beforehand, then I can just enjoy the high Cs later on in a technical way, is the key to it for me. So really expressing the joy that I feel and the fact that she has shown me that she loves me and I've been given this permission to marry her, I'm absolutely over the moon. They should know that.
5: So, are you thinking about them as you start the aria
6: No, I don't think about it. I think about it in the breath before I get there.
5: Okay.
6: I remember I was singing the role not long ago in Paris National Opera, and I was having a little bit more difficulty with the high Cs than I had in the past. And so, you know, with age, naturally, stuff like that becomes a little bit more taxing. But I just realized that I was pushing. I was pushing, and I told myself, don't push. And so you have to make sure that you stay in the moment. But if you can really be tuned in to what you're saying and what's happening, I think that helps you along the way. It goes along with the technical production of that singing.
5: Tenor Lawrence Brownlee, Artonio, in today's broadcast of La Fille du Régiment.
1: Deborah, during the production's run in the fall, there were multiple nights when Lawrence Brownlee got to the end of a beautifully sung A Mes Amis, only for the audience to demand an encore. He obliged them, and so they were treated to a total of 18 high Cs.
5: Remarkable. This Thursday, we'll be welcoming a dynamic opera by acclaimed Pulitzer Prize-winning composer Gabriel Elena Franck to the Met stage. El Último Sueño de Frida y Diego, The Last Dream of Frida and Diego. That would be the Mexican artists Frida Kahlo and Diego Rivera, who had a tempestuous marriage.
1: Gabriel Elena Franck and librettist Nilo Cruz explore this famously complex relationship through the lens of magic realism.
5: The opera imagines Diego calling for the deceased Frida on the Day of the Dead, and through the intervention of a goddess and a fellow spirit, the couple have a reunion. Our new production by Deborah Kolker stars Isabel Leonard and Carlos Alvarez in the title roles, joined by Gabriela Reyes and Niels Vanderer, with music director Yannick Nézet-Séguin conducting the Met Chorus and Orchestra. I had the pleasure of speaking with Gabriela Elena Franck recently, and we talked about the fact that this opera, which premiered in 2022, is her first in her distinguished career.
7: I had a great deal of experience composing all the things that go into opera. I love writing for the voice and the vocal music. I compose, whether it was for piano or for voice and orchestra or for choir and orchestra, was always oriented towards a narrative, towards drama, towards stories. And I think composers that want to go into opera have to enjoy that.
5: What was top of mind in your vision for this work, vocally?
7: The world that Nilo has created is very, very large, first of all. With Frida and Diego, he decided he didn't want to revisit all the things we already know about them. Nilo decided he wanted to create this fantasy and imagine Frida as a spirit. So right away, that's telling me something vocally about her, that perhaps she's not full in her body as a spirit, and she will reunite with her body, not just with Diego, reunite with her body, her ability to paint. So I had different kinds of colors around her voices, depending on whether she was in the world of the living, the world of the dead, or tellingly later, the world of art. So vocally, she has a lot of range as well. Diego is interesting. When we first meet him in the first act, he's about to die. He tries to posture in front of the villagers. Yes, that's me. I'm the great Diego. And then he gets tired. We don't hear Diego as the giant that he must have been until the second act. And so Carlos Alvarez, our wonderful baritone, he's able to saturate his voice with the faded colors of a dying man, and then one who comes to life when he's around his beloved and he starts flirting with her. He's feeling very masculino again. That's in the second act.
5: That really is interesting that you create so many different colors for these characters as the narrative unfolds. Let's talk about your use of the orchestra, because there is a lot of interplay between the land of the dead and then the land of the living, and sort of we're in this in-between world.
7: I set up the challenge for myself that if I pulled out all the vocal lines, all the words, and you just only heard the orchestra, you would still know what scene you were in.
5: Hmm.
7: The orchestra writing had to carry just as much character and advance the plot just as well. To create the different worlds, plus the transition music as you go in from the world of the dead to the world of the living to the world of art, I made it extremely colorful and didn't separate colors per se by world, but came close to that. Through all of these worlds is the wonderful instrument you don't hear too much in opera music, which is the marimba, which is one of the quintessential instruments of all of Central America. And so I really fought to have a full grand symphonic marimba, despite the fact that it takes up a lot of real estate in the pit.
5: Let's talk about the chorus, because they're very present in this opera.
7: For me, the choir is the fifth lead. They are not just a Greek chorus, they're participants in the drama. So it's a really robust part, and I really thought about a choir with a luxe sound, a rich sound. This choir here at the Met, they can move very well too while they're singing. So Deborah Coker, the director, who's a choreographer, has them moving, and it's quite dramatic. They look great, and they sound wonderful.
5: The opera has already had runs at renowned houses and now a brand new production at the Met. What's been your experience seeing this work with different casts on different stages?
7: I love the feeling when the opera doesn't belong to me anymore. When a string quartet that I write doesn't belong to me anymore, a piano sonata I write doesn't belong to me. To me, that's the ultimate compliment. This new cast at Met Opera, oh, they are luminous. I could not predict how Isabel Leonard is bringing depth to this, or Carlos Alvarez, or Nils Vander, or Gabriela Reyes. They are all showing me new facets. Now, Yannick, I've worked with a lot, and I know what he can do. So I was saying, I know you're going to surprise me, and that I expect, but it makes me very grateful.
5: Composer Gabriela Elena Frank, whose opera El Último Sueño de Frida y Diego will have its Met premiere on May 14th.
1: What a fascinating opera, a remarkable meditation on the relationship between two giants of the art world.
5: We are so looking forward to it. And just a couple of days after this interview, we heard the exciting news that Gabriela Elena Frank won the Pulitzer Prize for her orchestral work Picaflor, A Future Myth. Congratulations to her. El Último Sueño de Frida Diego will be our live Saturday matinee broadcast on May 30th, when it will also be shown in movie theaters live in HD. Also on stage during the remaining 4 weeks of the Met season are Verdi's La Traviata and Puccini's Turandot. Tickets are available at our box office, by phone at 212-362-6000, or through our website, metopera.org. 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Coming up soon, the conclusion of La Fille du Régiment. 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It's your listener's choice, Verdi's Don Carlo, and a remarkable performance from 1950. The great Jussi Björling stars in the title role of the Crown Prince of Spain,

Fritz Stiedry conducts the Met Orchestra and Chorus in Verdi's epic score. Don Carlo, this year's Listener's Choice broadcast, next Saturday from the Metropolitan Opera. We're coming to you from the Metropolitan Opera with a highlight from last fall, La Fille du Régiment, Donizetti's The Daughter of the Regiment. I'm Deborah Lou Harder, commentator Ira Siff is with me, and now let's hear Act Two. This act takes place at the Marquise's chateau. The Marquise has made grand plans for Marie to marry the nephew of the Duchess of Krakenthorpe. But Marie is having a hard time adjusting to her new life. She doesn't really want to be a proper young lady. The Marquise tries to enlist the aid of Sergeant Sulpice, who's at the chateau recovering from an injury. But during Marie's music lesson with the Marquise, Sulpice goads the girl into slipping in a bit of the regimental song. Once Marie is alone, she reflects on how meaningless luxury and status are to her, without the love of Tonio and her regimental papas. Just then, she hears drums approaching. The regiment has come to her rescue. Marie is deliriously happy to be reunited with them. The Marquise is shocked to find her in the arms of Tonio, a common soldier. Tonio stands up for their love, but the Marquise won't be dissuaded. She has a private conversation with Sulpice and confides a shocking secret. Marie is not really her niece. She's her illegitimate daughter. And the girl must make a respectable marriage in order to cover up this shame. And the girl must make a respectable marriage in order to cover up this shame.

0: and the Marquise decides she can't sacrifice the girl's happiness. Marie can marry Tonio after all. The Duchess storms off, while everyone else joins in a salute to France as the opera ends.
1: This act continues Donizetti's perfect balance between humor and pathos, but we begin with humor, the performative courtesy between the Duchess and the Marquise, and then Marie's voice lesson, one of the comic high points of the opera.
0: Erin Morley has a lot of fun portraying Marie's dislike of the sentimental song she's supposed to be practicing.
1: And when Marie slyly shifts into the regimental song, it's so catchy that the Marquise unwittingly joins in. Eventually, Marie, running through her scales at the Marquise's insistence, bursts into a series of insanely lavish roulades until she loses it and screams. It's a great touch, Donizetti poking fun at his own florid mad scenes.
0: But as you say, there's real pathos in Marie's situation. She's not just being rebellious. She's pining for her military family and her love.
1: Marie has an aria with a heart-tugging cello introduction about the emptiness of this life, and it leads seamlessly into a reprise of her tender farewell to the regiment. So when they appear, it's as if her prayers have been answered, and she sings the joyous cabaletta Salut à la France. There's also a bouncy trio with an operetta-like feel for the blissfully reunited Marie, Tonio, and Sulpice.
0: But again, the next major musical number is soulful. Tonio's aria, as he declares to the Marquise that he joined the army for Marie and loves her more than life itself.
1: Pouring out long legato lines, Tonio begs to reclaim his only treasure and assures the Marquise that Marie shares his love. This contrast to his bravura showpiece in Act One adds such depth to Tonio's character.
0: And later, Marie also stands up for her love, for Tonio, and for her adoptive fathers. Only someone with a heart of stone, like the Duchess of Krakenthorpe, could resist her plea.
1: Donizetti wraps up the happy ending with a full company reprise of that Salut à la France. No wonder the French liked it, so much so that, in fact, Salut à la France became a kind of unofficial national anthem at one point.
0: We'll hear in order of appearance Sandra Oh making her network broadcast debut in the non-singing role of the Duchess of Krakenthorpe, Susan Graham as the Marquise of Berkenfield, Paul Corona as Hortensius, and Stefan Varnier as a notary. Peter Kallmann is Sulpice, Erin Morley is Marie, Lawrence Brownlee is Tonio, and Johann Yi is a corporal. Giacomo Sagripanti conducts the Metropolitan Opera Orchestra and Chorus in this broadcast from October 31st, 2025. This act takes place in the Marquise's chateau, where there's a lot of dark wood trim and a grand piano. We'll hear the audience laugh during the opening music because the Marquise's maids turn their repetitive dusting and cleaning into a kind of ballet. And soon, our Duchess, Sandra Oh, will make an imperious entrance in long violet gown, jewels, and an elaborate updo. Here's the final act of Donizetti's La Fille du Régiment.

sera friendly resimo. Oh, we face the law.

Yeah, better.

0: Marie Antonio have the blessing of her mother, the Marquise, and her papas, the soldiers of France's 21st Regiment. We've heard Donizetti's La Fille de Régiment, a Metropolitan Opera performance from October 31st, 2025, starring Erin Morley as Marie, Lawrence Brownlee as Tonio, Susan Graham as the Marquise, and Peter Kallmann as Sergeant Sulpice, with a cameo from Sandra Oh as the Duchess of Krakenthorpe. Giacomo Sagripanti conducted the Met Orchestra and chorus.
1: Deborah, it's impossible not to end up humming that Salut à la France over and over after a performance of La Fille du Régiment. But the magic of Donizetti's comedies is the way they also draw us in emotionally. And this weekend, a mother-daughter reunion carries quite a special resonance.
0: Yes, we wish a happy Mother's Day to everyone. I'm Deborah Lou Harder, and our commentator is Iris Siff. The music producer for this pre-recorded broadcast is John Kurzweil. Our broadcast engineers are Christopher Grahan and Ed Hartley. The live broadcast manager is Geza Kudlak. Our senior radio producer and editor is Ellen Keel. And the show producer is Christine Goss, with producers William Berger and Natalie Renfro. We had production assistance from Rachel Gerby and Yolanda Williams. The executive producer is Mia Bongiovanni. The Metropolitan Opera's principal guest conductor is Daniele Rustioni. The Jeanette Lerman-Neubauer music director is Yannick Nézet-Séguin. And the Maria Minetti-Schramm general manager is Peter Gelb. Ira, thanks so much for being with me for this brilliant comedy.
1: Oh, thank you, Deborah. Such great fun. And, well, next week our listeners get to hear a treat they've chosen.
0: Yes, please join us next week for your Listener's Choice broadcast, Verdi's Don Carlo, a performance from 1950 starring Jussi Björling, Delia Rigal, Cesare Siepi, Fedora Barbieri, Robert Merrill, and Jerome Hines, conducted by Fritz Stiedry. That's Saturday, May 16th at 1 p.m. Eastern Time. The 2025-26 season of Metropolitan Opera Broadcasts is sponsored by the Robert K. Johnson Foundation, with generous long-term support from the Annenberg Foundation and Grow at Annenberg, the Cornelia T. Bailey Foundation, the Neubauer Family Foundation, the Vincent A. Stabile Endowment for Broadcast Media, and through contributions from listeners worldwide. 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
3: And we hope you've enjoyed your afternoon French lesson and vocal fireworks performance. Uplifting, no? Glad we could bring it to you here at WRTI. Mark Pinto with you now on this Saturday, the 9th day of May. 61 degrees, our current temperature in Philadelphia. Showers and storms around mainly before 7 this evening. Otherwise, tonight, partly cloudy overnight, lows about 53. Then the chance of showers and storms returns tomorrow for Mother's Day. It'll be warm, though, and mostly sunny when the showers and storms are not around. Highs near 80 tomorrow. We drop to 50 Sunday night, and still a chance of showers on Monday, mainly before 2 p.m., they're saying. Cooling off on Monday, highs near 62. And welcome now to Saturday Afternoon Classical, and we'll stay in the opera world with an overture by Tommaso Albinoni, who was known during his day mainly as an opera composer, although these days we really know him only for his instrumental music. This, though, is the opening overture, or sinfonia, from his 1726 opera seria La Statira. Here is La Serenissima, led by Adrian Chandler.

Adrian Chandler leading his period instrument ensemble La Serenissima in the Sinfonia, the overture from Tommaso Albinoni's

0: opera La Statira, an opera about rivalry for the throne of Persia. Mark Pinto bringing you Saturday Afternoon Classical. A few words for you to listen to, and then we'll return in our 4 o'clock hour with the three Bs. That's Beethoven, Borodin, and the Beatles.
1: 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The concert also features Bruckner's thrilling Third Symphony, May 15th and 16th at the Kimmel Center. 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
0: And thank you for joining us this afternoon here on WRTI. Mark Pinto with you. Hope you're having a great day. Had a good week. Hope you're not suffering too much with allergies like I've been for the last month. It's just been awful. Can't wait for some more rain. We've got a little bit today, but not a lot. Need a good soaker, especially not only for allergy sufferers, but for flower lovers and farmers and those who rely on the water. 61 degrees right now. 67 was supposed to be our high today. Not sure if it's going to get there, but we'll see 80 degrees for tomorrow, Mother's Day. Well, imagine if you had a piece of music written for you, but you only had a day or even less to prepare for its first performance. Well, that apparently was the case with Beethoven's Horn Sonata, work he wrote in 1800 and for the horn virtuoso Giovanni Punto. And Beethoven supposedly either finished it or wrote the whole thing the day before its premiere. Somehow it came off. Beethoven kind of semi-improvised his part at the premiere performance in Vienna. But the piece was a success, and we have a performance of it now with hornist Alec Frank Gemmell and pianist Alistair Beetson. Beethoven's Horn Sonata in F major, Opus 17.

0: Music of Beethoven for you here on WRTI, which he wrote not only to show off the skills of the horn soloist Giovanni Punto, but his own skills at the keyboard. Beethoven's Horn Sonata in F Major, which he wrote in 1800, and the performance we heard was almost as if they would have heard it themselves at the premiere in that same year, 1800. Alec Frank Gemmell played a natural horn from that year, and pianist Alistair Beetson was heard on an 1815 forte piano. Just about 17 past 4 o'clock on WRTI.
1: This week, the Philadelphia Orchestra in Concert brings you the delightful Sinfonía Española by Eduard Lalo with the young Spanish violinist Maria Dueñas. Also, a suite from the opera Fire Shut Up in My Bones by Terence Blanchard and the Symphony No. 5 by Jean Sibelius. Yannick Nézet-Séguin conducts. I'm Melinda Whiting. 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
0: Alexander Borodin wrote his symphonic poem In the Steppes of Central Asia to celebrate the Silver Jubilee of Tsar Alexander II. The work depicts a Russian caravan escorted by soldiers as they cross the Caucasian desert. Here's a performance by the Gothenburg Symphony Orchestra under Naimi Järvi.

Amy Järvi led the Gothenburg Symphony Orchestra in that popular piece by Russian composer Alexander Borodin in the steppes of Central Asia. 4:25 on Saturday afternoon, classical. Things starting to brighten up a little bit out there. Still a threat, though, of a shower or storm around, especially through early evening. And then returning tomorrow with warmer temperatures. Highs about 81 now, they're saying, for Mother's Day. Well, I mentioned at the outset of this hour that we're going to hear the three B's, or three B's, the Beethoven and Borodin covers two of them. The Beatles, they're up next. The Beatles on WRTI. And what do they have to do with Saturday Afternoon Classical? Well, the team of Peter Rustell and Paul Schaefer were a popular British piano duo in the 1970s and 80s. And in 1979, the eminent composer John Rutter wrote a piece that would become one of their signature works, The Beatles Concerto, a medley of popular songs written by John Lennon, Paul McCartney, and George Harrison. And Peter Rustell and Paul Schaefer have recorded it with the Royal Philharmonic Orchestra, led by John Rutter.

On your classical and jazz station, member-supported WRTI, we've taken the long and winding road through the music of the Fab Four. The Beatles, whose music continues to endure here, there, and everywhere since their breakup 55, 56 years ago, which to some seems like yesterday. That was the Beatles Concerto by John Rutter. Our soloists, Peter Rustle and Paul Schaefer, at their pianos, with the composer conducting the Royal Philharmonic Orchestra. And if money can't buy you love, it can buy you great classical and jazz radio here at WRTI. So go to WRTI.org right now. And if you are not already, become a member by clicking on that donate button. I love you. Yeah, yeah, yeah. Obladi, oblada. Life goes on. All right, enough with the Beatles references. Mark Pinto with you on Saturday Afternoon Classical, which goes on now with music for solo guitar by the 20th century Paraguayan composer and guitarist Agustin Barrios. Un sueño en la floresta, A Dream in the Forest, one of his popular works featuring the extended tremolo technique, creating rapid, sustained melodic sounds. Pablo Sainz Villegas is our performer here.

0: Un sueño en la floresta, a dream in the forest. Music of Agustín Barrios, performed by Spanish guitarist Pablo Sainz Villegas, who has been hailed as a successor to Andrés Segovia and who will be here in Philadelphia. You'll have to wait a year, though. Next May, he'll be performing with the Philadelphia Orchestra in Rodrigo's ever-popular Concierto de Aranjuez. Pablo Sainz Villegas. We have some gorgeous music of Gabriel Fauré on tap as we start our 5 o'clock hour of Saturday afternoon classical next.
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0: Mark Binto back with you for Saturday Afternoon Classical. So glad you've joined us this afternoon. Well, one of the most moving and poignant works I've ever had the great pleasure to be a part of as a chorister is Gabriel Fauré's Requiem Mass in D minor. It's hard to believe that Fauré wrote this for pleasure and not as a response to the death of anyone in particular, though early on it was used at a funeral at the Church of La Madeleine in Paris, where Fauré was organist. He completed the first version in 1890, revised it several times, and reached its final version in 1900, a piece renowned for its intimate and gentle melodies and its peaceful view of death. We hear this performance by the French period instrument ensemble Le Concert Spirituel, directed by Hervé Niquet. The chorus is that of Rome's National Academy of Santa Cecilia, our soprano soloist Emeka Barat, and baritone Philippe Estef. Gabriel Fauré's Requiem in D minor.

0: Absolutely beautiful. The Requiem of Gabriel Fauré here on WRTI, Requiem in D minor, Fauré's Opus 48. Hervé Niquet led Le Concert Spirituel, the chorus of the National Academy of Santa Cecilia of Rome. Soprano soloist was Emeka Borat and baritone Philippe Estef. 5:33 on Saturday Afternoon Classical, Mark Pinto sharing this wonderful music with you today. As we have dark skies once again over the Temple University campus and a threat of showers, mainly before 7 o'clock tonight, some patchy fog rolling in later, lows overnight about 53 degrees. Tomorrow, Mother's Day, chance of showers and storms, mainly after 4 p.m., they're saying. Otherwise, it'll be mostly sunny and quite warm tomorrow, highs near 81. Threat of showers and storms continuing Sunday night and into Monday early. Monday, high temperature about 64, and then sunshine and 66 on Tuesday. 61 right now with clouds in Philadelphia.
1: There's something special about Saturday mornings. The world slows down just enough for music to speak a little more clearly. Hi, I'm Mike Bolton. 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Whether it's a favorite piece or something brand new, we'll explore it together on WRTI.
0: The Get Down with Julian Booker coming your way on WRTI at 6 o'clock. Right now, though, it's music for string quartet with a liturgical title that was written in 2002 by the Argentine composer Osvaldo Goliov and was inspired by two events that he witnessed or took part in. First was a trip that he took to Israel amid rising violence there, and then a subsequent visit to a planetarium in New York City. The music of this piece offers a beautiful outer service, but upon closer listening reveals some deep pain. Tenebrae is the title of this piece, a Latin term for shadows or darkness, and a reference to an ancient Christian Holy Week service. The Kronos Quartet, for whom this piece was written, performs this work by Osvaldo Goliov.

0: The Kronos Quartet on WRTI, playing music of Argentine composer Osvaldo Golijov, Tenebre, which he wrote in 2002, inspired by two events in the composer's life that he experienced within a short period of time, a visit to Israel amid rising violence, and then a trip to a planetarium in New York. The piece juxtaposing the brutal reality of violence with the serenity of Earth seen from space. Tenebre by Osvaldo Golijov. On member-supported WRTI, our time 5:49, we will wrap up Saturday Afternoon Classical for you in just a moment.
1: This week, the Philadelphia Orchestra in Concert brings you the delightful Sinfonía Española by Eduard Lalo with the young Spanish violinist Maria Dueñas. 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
0: Do tune in for that broadcast. I was there for that concert. It was a marvelous one. And following the Philadelphia Orchestra tomorrow at 3, it's Sunday Classical, as Hannah Nicholas brings you a special Mother's Day edition of the show. It's music by, for, and about mothers. And you can read about the playlist on our website, wrti.org. Get Down coming your way at 6 o'clock, but to get there, we're going to take a Venetian gondola ride. How about that? With music first by Fanny Mendelssohn-Hensel, her Notturno in G minor, this an 1838 piece written in the style of a Venetian barcarolle, anticipating a trip that she was going to take to Italy. Isida Kahneman-Mason is our soloist there, and that'll be followed by Brother Felix Mendelssohn's Venetian Gondola Song, his Song Without Words, Opus 30, Number 6, in an arrangement for violin and guitar by Simon Parkin, and a performance by violinist Christian Lee and guitarist Zhuifei Yang. And then pianist Matthias Kirchnerite gives us another Song Without Words, Felix Mendelssohn's Kinderstück, the Opus 102, Number 5.

And that was the last of David Mislanka's Second Symphony. Well, thank you for joining us for these enticing elegies of ethereal emergence. I'm David Lawrence, and it has been a pleasure sharing this music with you. Our theme this week was performed by the Indiana University of Pennsylvania Brass under the direction of Jack Stamp. Wind and Rhythm is produced by Eric Noble, and Brad Preda maintains our website, windandrhythm.com, as well as our Facebook, X, and Instagram accounts. Wind and Rhythm is a proud part of the Zephyrus Arts Institute and is distributed by PRX, the Public Radio Exchange. And thanks again for joining us here at The Gathering Place for people who love band music. I'm David Lawrence, and this is Wind and Rhythm.

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2: Scherzo.

0: Name that pianist. And who told you it's the scherzo? Time's up. It was Erich Wolfgang Korngold playing his own symphony. You'll hear the Pittsburgh Symphony play it in about an hour on Pittsburgh Symphony Radio. And we'll take a spin with Hana Ishizaki. Her new piece is called Spin. Emmanuel Axe plays Mozart. There's a Viennese link that ties it all together. Jim Cunningham at the wheel. Fasten your safety harness. Manfred Honeck puts the pedal to the metal. 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For information about the Spanos Group of Raymond James, 866-916-RETIRE. 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Member New York Stock Exchange, SIPIC. The musicians of the Pittsburgh Symphony Orchestra also support this program. Hana Ishizaki was born in Pittsburgh in 2000. She became the youngest woman ever to have a premiere with the Pittsburgh Symphony in 2017. Hana joined the music director of the orchestra on stage to introduce her new music.
1: The very first time we spoke, Maestro Honeck mentioned that February was ball season in Vienna, and so I decided to base this piece off of the movements in Viennese waltz and another genre that creates an impulse to move, electronic dance music. And so the title Spin comes from the swirling motions of Viennese waltz, the beautiful movements in that genre of dance, as well as the spinning of turntables that DJs might use to create an electronic dance music track. We first spoke about a year ago, and about 6 months of that were deciding what to write the piece about. And then it took about 6 months after that to write a short little piano piece, which then turned into a Sinfonietta chamber orchestra piece, which then turned into the first orchestra piece version of this, which then was rewritten probably more times than I'd care to admit.
2: Well, thank you, Hana, for writing this piece. We are really honored to have the premiere of this piece. Thank you so much.
1: Thank you so much.
0: Hana Ishizaki on stage to introduce Spin, commissioned by the Pittsburgh Symphony Orchestra. Manfred Honeck conducts.

Spin by Hana Ishizaki, played by the Pittsburgh Symphony Orchestra and Manfred Honeck. This Pittsburgh Symphony Commission started with a suggestion to think about the Viennese waltz. Hana molded in electronic dance music so that the music brings together the swirling motion of the Viennese waltz and the revolving turntables of club disc jockeys. This was the world premiere, heard on February 21st, 2025 at Heinz Hall. Hana Ishizaki played in the Three Rivers Young People's Orchestra and the Pittsburgh Youth Symphony Orchestra. She studied violin at Juilliard with Juilliard Quartet member Ronald Copes and composition with Andrew Norman. Hana Ishizaki is currently a PhD candidate, a Mark Nelson Fellow in Music Composition at Princeton University in New Jersey. Hana Ishizaki was recently announced as the 2025-27 Composer-in-Residence for Young Concert Artists. Her parents were in the audience. Her father, Suguru Ishizaki, is Professor of English and Director of Professional and Technical Writing at Carnegie Mellon University. It's Pittsburgh Symphony Radio. Emmanuel Ax waltzes in next with Mozart's 25th Piano Concerto, one of Mozart's most spirited creations for the keyboard, the C Major Concerto Kerschel 503, nobility, drama, and surprising intimacy. It was written in 1786, just weeks after Mozart wrote The Marriage of Figaro. It opens with symphonic grandeur, but soon reveals Mozart at his most elegant and searching. At the piano, Emmanuel Ax, a musician celebrated worldwide for his warmth, clarity, and insight. He has a long relationship with the Pittsburgh Symphony, and his Mozart performances are prized for their grace and intelligence. The 25th Concerto, Emmanuel Ax, the Pittsburgh Symphony Orchestra.

0: Emmanuel Ax played the Mozart 25th Concerto. He played it with Manfred Honeck in February of 2025 and in March of 2013 with Leonard Slatkin. Emmanuel Ax played Chopin in March of 2023, and in 2026, it's Brahms' first March 6th and 8th with Manfred Honeck conducting. In 2023, I took the Amtrak train across the state to Philadelphia to hear Emmanuel Ax appear with the orchestra. His conductor was 95-year-old maestro Herbert Blomstedt, who's worked a lot in Pittsburgh.
1: The first time I ever played with him was actually here in Pittsburgh. He did a kind of Beethoven festival, and I played the Beethoven First Piano Concerto. And that was the first time I met him and the first time I played with him. So it's been, I think that was 1979 or 1980, something like that.
2: So what's his secret? How did he make it to 95 to do Bruckner's Fourth Symphony the way he did?
1: I wish I knew, because I'm 73 now, so I feel very old. On the other hand, I could still be his son. I guess we need to bottle whatever he's been doing. It's fantastic. Or not bottle, because he doesn't drink. So maybe that's the secret. I don't know.
2: Well, I asked him, of course, and he said, I never drank, I never smoked, I never even drank coffee or tea. Mm. And I think he had some philosophical centerpiece of his thinking that helped him, that he feels
1: him. He's a Seventh-day Adventist. One of the remarkable things about his habits is that he will not rehearse on the Sabbath. The Sabbath is Friday night and Saturday. But he will conduct Friday night concerts, because he feels that concerts are not work. They're an offering to God. So he'll do a concert Friday night, but he wouldn't do a Friday night rehearsal.
0: Emmanuel Ax seems to have found the fountain of youth. It might have had something to do with Chopin. He's been associated with Chopin since he started playing As Soon As I Could Reach the Keys. He grew up with Chopin's music at home, thanks to his Polish-born parents. Emmanuel Ax's first major professional tie to Chopin came in 1974 when he won the Arthur Rubinstein International Piano Master Competition in Tel Aviv. He was 24 years old, and he was playing Chopin. That win was closely connected to the Chopin tradition, Rubinstein being one of the 20th century's greatest Chopin interpreters. He helped cement Ax's reputation as a Chopin pianist.
2: Chopin has been so much a part of your world. You grew up with the Warsaw and the Chopin Piano Competition, where you were recognized for your great talent very early on as a young person. Wasn't your teacher, Mr. Munz, from
1: teacher.
2: The great tradition of Polish piano virtuosity?
1: Well, actually, he was from the great tradition of Italian piano virtuosity, because his teacher was Egon Petri, and Egon Petri's teacher was Busoni. So that was his lineage. But of course, he knew all the Polish masters, and he knew Rachmaninoff, he knew Hoffman, and he was a marvelous pianist who in the 40s developed the same problem that Gary Graffman had later on, and Leon Fleischer, and so he had to stop. Of course, two generations earlier. But he was a wonderful, wonderful teacher, and I was with him for 12 years or so, a long time.
0: Emmanuel Ax frequently plays Chopin as an encore for his Pittsburgh performances. Here he is in February of 2019 with a waltz in A-flat major, Opus 34, after playing Mozart.

0: The Waltz in A-flat Major, Opus 34 by Frédéric Chopin, played by Emmanuel Ax as an encore after his 17th concerto at Heinz Hall, Manfred Honeck conducted, February 15th, 2019.
1: Chopin and the piano are absolutely synonymous. I don't know any pianists that don't like Chopin. I know a couple that don't play very much Chopin, but they all love it. Everyone loves it. It's music on the highest level. It's music on the level of Mozart, Beethoven. The only thing that is different about Chopin is that all he cared about was the piano. He didn't write for other instruments, really. There's a couple of chamber music pieces. There's the cello sonata and the trio. There's some early music with orchestra. There are a few songs, and that's it. Everything else is for piano. So that makes him perhaps not as world-encompassing as Mozart, who did everything. Beethoven, who did almost everything. These people. But the level of the music is just that high.

Emmanuel Ax playing the Grand Valse Brillante in A minor, Opus 34, Number 2 by Frédéric Chopin. A first performance in Pittsburgh of Erich Wolfgang Korngold's Symphony in F sharp, 34, Number 2 by Frédéric Chopin. A first performance.

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0: It's Pittsburgh Symphony Radio, and before you hear the first Heinz Hall performance of Eric Hoek Korngold's Symphony in F-sharp Major, a family member joined us with a video greeting. Korngold's granddaughter, Catherine Korngold Hubbard.
2: Hello, and greetings from Portland, Oregon. My name is Catherine Korngold Hubbard, and I am the only granddaughter of composer Eric Wolfgang Korngold. On behalf of the Korngold family, I would like to say how delighted I am that the Pittsburgh Symphony is performing my grandfather's symphony in F-sharp this weekend. My connection to the symphony in F-sharp is deep. In 1997, which was Korngold's centenary year, the Oregon Symphony performed and recorded the work under the baton of James DePriest. I was asked to join the orchestra for this particular program, and it was an experience I will never forget. As the musicians on stage well know by now, this piece can be treacherous, and I am not sure I had ever practiced so much or so intently in my life. After the recording was completed, I asked the maestro if it would be possible to dedicate the CD to my father's memory. We had just lost him the year prior. My dear mother had tears in her eyes when I presented the CD to her, and I think it was the most important gift I ever gave her. I was just 3 years old when my grandfather passed away, and yet I often say that his life, in some way or another, has affected my life every day. I have had the opportunity to travel outside the United States several times to attend various Korngold concerts and events. I have had the good fortune to meet many remarkable musicians who have played or sung Korngold's works. And as a steward of his legacy, I manage his estate and enjoy communicating with publishers, researchers, scholars, and admirers. All of this has enriched my life in myriad ways, and all due to accident of birth. With that, I want to express my gratitude to Maestro Hanek and the Pittsburgh Symphony for bringing this concert to you. If the symphony is familiar to you, please enjoy it as you would meeting an old friend. And if it is new to you, I hope it will become one in the future. I send my best wishes to you all for a sparkling performance. Thank you.
0: Korngold's granddaughter, Catherine Korngold Hubbard, a good friend of Pittsburgh Symphony cellist Carissa Zadinsky-Chavon. They knew each other while playing in the lively Los Angeles freelance community. Gustav Mahler said Korngold was the greatest child prodigy of all time. He was underway at a young age in his native Vienna when he fled Austria at the buildup of the Second World War. Korngold made a name for himself in Hollywood, writing film scores for popular movies with Errol Flynn and other stars of the golden age of the silver screen. Korngold's only full symphony was written in 1952. The adventures of Robin Hood and the Seahawk were behind him. Korngold's dual musical life brought together the sweeping lyricism of the concert hall and the film world. The symphony in F-sharp major is a deeply personal statement. Conductor John Mauchery says it's about World War II. You'll hear echoes of Strauss and Mahler, but it is unmistakably Korngold. Here is the Pittsburgh Symphony Orchestra and music director Manfred Honeck. The F-sharp major symphony by Eric Wolfgang Korngold.